Bit of noise from the group Children's Hour. Always loved the song called Washed Away. There's Caroline's Dream. There we go. We'll squeeze out another program in a fortnight or so. New Zealand songs with names in the title. I'll leave you with this in the meantime. Thank you for your company. Much appreciated. Good shirt. And Sophie.

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1: James Eaton here. 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I rummage through recorded relics, finding forgotten 45s, long-lost LPs, and great golden gems from the music of the 20th century. 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

te roa kanda vivuke ni ena sona ke na kadi vaki me vaka ki to da kavati kana rejo nda vivu se ta hani na kambale ti kanda raramba ona ya na to go need to my help shape safer roads across Kapiti draft speed management plan 2026 to 2036 now open for feedback your say on the proposed speed changes and road safety improvements. The new plan replaces our previous speed management plan 2023-2033. Oga has legal status following changes to government requirements for setting speed limits. It set out 14 proposed speed limit changes and 49 infrastructure safety improvements for local roads from 2027 to 2020 and beyond, helping us plan for safer roads. Small changes in speed can make a big difference to whether someone walks away from a crash, is seriously injured, killed. This plan is about matching speeds to how roads are used alongside improvements such as safer traffic needed most. Draft plan includes proposals for safer speeds, schools, recreation areas, and on local roads, safer crossings and routes for people walking, biking, scooting, driving. Infrastructure improvements such as raised crossings, speed bumps, and pedestrian refuges. Speed limits. To make it easy to have your say, simply take a look at the roads in the areas where you live, work, travel, or spend time. There's no need to review all 60-plus concept plans. We'd love to hear your views on the proposals that are relevant to you. Your feedback will help us refine the draft plan before it is presented to Council for consideration later this year. Submissions close at midnight on Tuesday, 15th September, 2026. Na itutuko ea rotombita tiko mai na Kapiti Coast District Council. Keni e via wilika, nirani mwole nga e na nonrato mwona liwe liwa na Kapiti Coast District Council, nirani raivekina na wola tutuko ea ka ulutanga tiko management plan. Raongo, menda rongo da nga e sotele na itutuku Beautiful my e Kapiti, e kadi wakanga ni sotal no community news and property rates. 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Everyday services and infrastructure, including water, wastewater, stormwater, roads, parks, pool, libraries. We will collect, on behalf of Greater Wellington Regional Council, water usage is invoiced separately if you have a water meter. Your invoice includes the new rates, account number. 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Bimbia, kevkasa lako eni ve kemni endona vola tukutuku. 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Ana tukutuku mbaleti Paikakariki's newest lifesaver, Campbell Park in Paikakariki is now home. Brand new automated external defibrillator AED, the unit at Paikokiriki Memorial Hall. The new AED is registered with 111, meaning emergency call handlers can direct people to it during a cardiac emergency, located outside for 24/7 access by Wellington Free Ambulance, who receive an automatic alert if it's used. The AED also provides valuable data

to medical teams. 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

0: Hello, and it's time once again for At the Table with Gail on a bright and sunny but rather cold and not frosty this morning, Gail, but frosty the last couple of days.
1: It's actually really nice outside. Still fire material, though, definitely.
0: Mind you, by the time this program goes out, could be snow on the ground.
1: We wouldn't have a clue, would we, in our little box, really?
0: No.
1: But, first job of the day for me, you know, get the fire sorted.
0: Oh,
1: yeah,
0: cozy,
1: because,
0: cozy.
1: You know, just in case I'm later in the day and I can just go home and put a match to it. Lovely.
0: Oh, you can't beat it, can you?
1: Yeah. Now, look, we're going to do celiac staples this week, Peter.
0: Right.
1: And I just want everybody to know that, you know, I'm not a professional at this type of thing, but I do have a relation that has celiac. And so I've known way back what it's like for them to actually access food without the wheat content in it. I remember it was quite a thing. Almost when she was a little girl, you had to have a prescription from a doctor to get, you know, the gluten-free flour and all that sort of thing.
0: Put me right on this. When we talk about celiac and we talk about gluten,
1: we're talking about gluten-free.
0: Is it the same thing?
1: Celiacs can't tolerate gluten in any product.
0: Right.
1: Yeah.
0: Okay. So is it the anybody suffering from celiac disease, I think they call it that, don't they?
1: Yeah, celiac, yeah.
0: Is the same as suffering from gluten?
1: Same thing, right. Yeah, really. An intolerance to gluten. And if you're a bad celiac, you can actually get really, really sick having gluten.
0: Terrible. It's awful. Yeah. It's so inconvenient.
1: Because my sister-in-law actually has got it. And, you know, if they went out to a restaurant once and she, you know, sort of had to make sure that everything that she was getting was gluten-free. But anyway, she was violently ill later in the evening at home. And, so it was something that they missed out on.
0: Yeah, it's incredible, isn't it?
1: In the
0: just
1: kitchen.
0: A tiny amount. Mm.
1: So they came back and told them anyway. They gave them a voucher. They were very good about it, but it was quite serious. I mean, you know, you can get quite
0: very
1: sick.
0: Very painful.
1: Yeah. But anyway, what I've tried to do is vary it this week, Peter, and I have actually made homemade baked beans, but not for celiacs. I just used to make these a lot. They look lovely in the preserving jars in my pantry, but that's when, you know, we were sort of pretty busy and the kids were young and everything, and I used to like looking at them in the cupboard.
0: What, the kids or
1: the baked beans?
0: The
1: yeah, because they look so good. So we've got 2 cups of dried white cannellini beans, 1/2 cup of dark brown sugar, 1/2 cup of cider vinegar, 3 tablespoons of dark soy sauce. Now, I'm going to mention soy sauce because you can get gluten-free soy sauce.
0: Yeah, I've seen that.
1: Yeah. And, you know, in a preference, I use it because, you know, I like to have it in my cupboard. And 1 large onion, finely chopped, 2 teaspoons of mustard powder and 3 tablespoons of tomato paste. Now, you're soaking the beans in a saucepan overnight in cold water, changing the water once. Drain and return to the saucepan and add 1.5 litres of water. And just run your fingers through the beans because that sort of takes that little thin skin off them. You know, if you run, they've sort of got a little wee thin skin on the haricot beans. Once they've been soaked, it loosens it up.
0: Okay.
1: So just run your fingers through the beans, rubbing them lightly to encourage the skins to loosen and float to the surface and then skim off and discard, obviously. Now, simmer the beans on medium heat for 45 minutes, skimming occasionally. Drain the beans, reserving the cooking liquid. Now, preheat the oven to 140 degrees Celsius, really low. Combine the remaining ingredients in a large casserole dish and add the drained beans and about 1 cup of that reserved liquid that you had from cooking them. Cover with a lid, make sure it's a good tight-fitting one, and bake for at least 2 hours, stirring occasionally and adding more of the cooking liquid if the liquid in the casserole seems to dry up. But usually, that creates a sort of steam inside there if you've got a good tight lid. So, but do check up on it. There's no added salt, as salt in the cooking water makes the beans tough. So I thought that was a good clue, a good hint.
0: That's funny, though, isn't it? Isn't it pasta? It was the same.
1: I don't put salt in my pasta. And this makes beautiful, lovely, creamy baked beans, Peter.
0: Well,
1: to eat straight away. I'm not saying that you can put them in a jar, to preserve them.

0: Which I've done in the past, but we're not going there. This is just something, you know, that you would make to, you know, have the next day.
1: Now, you can buy tins of cannelloni beans.
0: Yes, you can.
1: Could you think you could replace?
0: Well, you probably could. You'd have to go. You'd have to go straight to the oven method then.
1: Yeah.
0: You know, like put them in with all the other stuff. And I suppose you could actually, but you'd have to. Yes, I suppose you could. I mean, they've probably been cooked and processed the same way.
1: Because classic baked beans, I'm thinking, isn't the tomato in those? It's...
0: Yes. Yeah, well, tomatoes haven't got any gluten in them. There's tomato paste.
1: Oh, tomato paste.
0: Yeah, tomato paste.
1: What am I saying? I haven't read to the end.
0: Typical. I wonder what he was like at school. Never read to the end.
1: Look, I'll edit that out now. I'll admit my mistakes. Okay.
0: Tomato paste is actually quite pungent.
1: It's really quite strong.
0: So I just thought that would be quite a good idea for, you know, somebody that's, you know, gluten-free and got a bit of time on their hands.
1: If you buy a tin of baked beans, are they gluten-free? Is that a problem?
0: If it's not got gluten-free on it, I wouldn't.
1: That's very true, isn't it? So that's a great one, isn't it?
0: Yeah. But they may do. It's not something that I actually looking for in the supermarket, but I've got a funny feeling that there is a brand that may do that.
1: There's a lot more of gluten-free stuff available.
0: Oh, it's amazing. Absolutely fabulous. I go for it sometimes, you know, just for the sheer fact that it's got no, you know, wheat in it.
1: I was diagnosed as having a gluten problem.
0: Oh, where?
1: Many years ago. And when this was a strange fellow who was a consultant that I went to see and did these tests. He said, "Oh yeah, he's gluten free. Yeah, he got a gluten problem." Ted, here's a diet sheet for you. On the way out, you'll see that we've got quite a few gluten free items for sale. And I mean, I'm going back to the 90s or something.
0: Yeah,
1: when it was quite expensive. Anyway, I looked at it and I thought, I looked at the diet sheet and I said, you can't, no beer, no whiskey, no ordinary bread.
0: Exactly.
1: And terribly expensive in those days. And I thought, I can't go through life like this. But I picked up on the allergy sort of idea of it. So I started to analyse, because I'd been getting terrible stomach cramps in the mornings.
0: It's probably one of the symptoms.
1: Yes. So I started analysing what I was eating, and at the end of the day, I diagnosed it under oats.
0: Oh,
1: and I was
0: right.
1: eating a great big honey coated oats breakfast cereal every day.
0: Ah.
1: And it was playing havoc with me. As soon as I stopped that, and even now, if I eat an oaty bar, I know about it.
0: Would you?
1: So the interesting thing being, you know, if you diagnose as something, check it out and make sure it's not.
0: Yeah.
1: Otherwise, it'd been on a gluten free diet for years.
0: God, that's no whiskey. Yeah, terrible. But I totally agree with you. My friend, you said about a list when my sister-in-law was diagnosed, they gave her a list of foods too as well that she couldn't have as well.
1: Mm.
0: And basically, yeah, the list was long.
1: It's a tough old one.
0: Yeah. You go to anywhere and half their cabinet is full of gluten-free, or they have a little section of dairy-free as well. So it's really great they're catering for the public.
1: And
0: you
1: there's
0: know?
1: More people have been diagnosed.
0: Yeah, exactly.
1: Anyway, just another bit of useless information for you. Which country do you think eats the most baked beans?
0: Baked beans. Well, like Mexico?
1: No.
0: Oh. Well, who?
1: UK.
0: Oh, do they really?
1: And apparently, according to figures, every person in the UK eats between 4.8 and 5.3 kilograms of baked beans every year.
0: Well, I never.
1: So, of course, if you then extract the people that don't eat any, you think, golly, how many? So if half the population don't eat any baked beans, that means half the population are eating something like 10 kilograms of baked beans a year.
0: That is amazing. Good stat, that. Good stat.
1: Useless one, eh?
0: Well, but it's interesting, isn't it? Yeah. I thought, you know, sort of might be the Mexicans with their, you know, with all their other type beans as well.
1: I thought you'd say America.
0: No. Now we're going to move on, and this is a zucchini quiche. It's not a huge one, but it's enough for a luncheon. And it's one recipe of short crust pastry, which I'm going to give you towards the, you know, at the end. Two zucchinis, two spring onions finely chopped, four eggs, one cup of cream, and a half a teaspoon of

0: dried oregano and salt and pepper. And I, when I looked at this, I thought, oh, that's not going to make much, but it'd be a bit, nice lunch for two, maybe three. And I thought, no, I'm going ahead with it. So preheat the oven. This is the method, to 180 degrees Celsius. Press or roll the pastry into a 23-centimetre quiche dish and prick the base with a fork and place in the oven for 10 minutes. Grate the zucchini and spread the zucchini and spring onions into the quiche base. So very simply, whisk the eggs until creamy and stir in the cream and then the oregano, salt and pepper, and pour evenly over the zucchini, and you're baking that for 35 to 40 minutes until the filling is firm and slightly golden. So me, I just open the oven and I just go like this with the dish. I'm giving Peter a demonstration here, and it doesn't wobble.
1: All right.
0: So basically, you know, that's when it's cooked. So you could probably add, if you wanted to, this is very plain, a grated bit of carrot or some other veggie that's, you know, not going to take a long time to cook, maybe even a tomato. But basically, it is a zucchini slice. Now, the pastry recipe I'm going to give you is 1.5 cups of gluten-free plain flour, 1/2 teaspoon of salt, 100 grams of butter cut into small cubes, 1 egg. Now, the method for this is sift the flour into a food processor and add the salt and the butter and process until grainy. So that's picked up all the flour. Add the egg and work in using the pulse control. So we're basically doing that. If it seems dry, 1 to 2 tablespoons of water, but do not overwork. Now, when I talk about, you know, gluten-free flour, Peter, I always find if you maybe substitute, see, 1/2 cup of that gluten-free flour could be rice flour. Could be rice flour.
1: Oh, yeah, that's a good idea.
0: Yeah, it could be. Or, well, not sure about coconut flour on a zucchini. But just remember, you know, 1.5 cups of gluten-free flour, which is great. It's very fine, but you could put a substitute. It could be chickpea flour, especially if it's a savoury dish. So just so that it gives it a bit of substance, I always feel the gluten-free flour is quite sort of soft and corn floury.
1: Yes.
0: So
1: yes,
0: I always add almond meal.
1: Oh, yes, yeah, true. That's a favourite.
0: Throw 1/2 cup of almond meal in just to give it a little bit of texture. So there you are. That's the way I feel. So you've got the recipe there for that. And what you're doing is that what I do is actually bring it together in a smooth ball. Don't handle too much and chill in the dish because you've got to roll it out and put it in the dish. Put it in your fridge for just 10 minutes and you've pricked the base and bring it out and then put it in the oven with your you know, filling.
1: Yeah. Now, you say chill in the dish for 10 minutes.
0: Yeah.
1: So we seem to bake for 10. So,
0: and then you're baking it for the pastry.
1: You say tip onto a workspace, bring together a smooth ball, don't handle too much.
0: Yeah.
1: Do you then chill it like in that format or do you roll it and
0: well,
1: put
0: you
1: it
0: could
1: in the
0: roll
1: dish?
0: It. I just sort of thought, well, you could roll it and put it in the, not roll it, just put it in a ball and stick it in the fridge for 10 minutes.
1: Well, that seemed to be, I thought, was the classic way of making short crust pastry was that you roll it into a ball, wrap it up in some cling film, stick it in the fridge for an hour or so.
0: That's right.
1: But then I think on a TV, on a cooking program or so, this started bringing this idea of, no, roll it out. Put it in your dish and then chill it.
0: Yeah, and then just bring it out and put it in the oven.
1: I think it shrinks a little bit then.
0: It does.
1: It's easier to get into the...
0: Well, I think the heat doesn't grab it so quickly, you know, too, as well.
1: I don't know. I just thought I'd ask the question.
0: Yeah. No, that's fair enough. No, a lot of people may be asking that. But I just sort of thought, chill it in the dish. If you're going to chill it, you might as well chill it in the dish.
1: You mean once you've lined the dish?
0: Yeah, lined the dish.
1: I think so, yeah.
0: Yeah, I think so. And then if you want to prick it with a fork and cook it for 10 minutes.
1: Yeah, good idea.
0: Fine, and then take it out. Yeah. And then put your filling in.
1: Yeah.
0: But that's just a nice little luncheon dish as well.
1: It is indeed.
0: All celiac, you know, it's fine for gluten-free people.
1: Yes.
0: Right, so how are we going?
1: Well, we've reached that stage. We reach every week.
0: All right.
1: Whether we like it or not.
0: Oh, we're halfway through.
1: You've got to face the music.
0: Right.
1: Right. Right, I found a song here. It seized on the word zucchini.
0: All right.
1: And guess what the song's called?
0: To be zucchini.
1: Zucchini song, yeah. And guess who's singing it? Well, it's the Zucchini Brothers. Now, I didn't
0: they've
1: do
0: made
1: a lot
0: up
1: of research.
0: That name, I'm sure they have.
1: Hmm?
0: I'm sure they've made up that name to go with the song.
1: Well, yeah, they can call themselves what they like.
0: Of course they can.
1: The cabbages or the cauliflowers. Sung by the Brussels sprouts. Anyway, I found it, and I see a lot of these food songs. They're for children.
0: Hmm.
1: So you eat up your Brussels sprouts. If you sing about them, then you'll eat them up. I think that's the theory.
0: Oh,
1: you know?
0: Yeah, well, that's good.
1: I think that's that, yeah. So anyway, this one, apparently these brothers got together, and the idea of this song is to reach kindergarten children through the sixth grade students.
0: Oh, okay.
1: So it's not just kind of, it's actually quite pleasant. So I'll play it. Then I've got a few interesting facts on zucchinis for you.
0: Oh, right. Oh, gosh. This is great.
1: Sit back and relax and listen to Zucchini Brothers and the Zucchini Song.

0: telling you, it's the life we lead on the road.
1: You're telling me.
0: As the Zucchini Brothers. I mean, yeah. People think it's easy, but you know.
1: It's not.
0: The questions that we hear, like, for instance, people want to know, are you guys really brothers? What do we usually say?

0: I thought that was rather pleasant, wasn't it?
1: It was lovely.
0: Yeah.
1: It was quite nice. Put a smile on my face.
0: It wasn't too kindergarten-y,
1: was
0: it?
1: Was
0: it really at all, if you think about it.
1: Anyway, it doesn't matter. It goes with the show.
0: Anyway, if you're interested, a zucchini is 95% water.
1: Oh, well, that's probably why when you grate them, you have to put them in a colander or squeeze them through a tea towel.
0: Yeah, huge amount of water.
1: That's right.
0: They've got more potassium than a banana.
1: Well, that's interesting.

0: interesting because, I mean, but yeah, people sort of promote bananas because of the potassium, don't they?
1: Yeah, exactly.
0: So there's an interesting fact. One. And finally, which do you think is more healthy, a cucumber or a zucchini?
1: Well, a cucumber's got a lot of water.

0: love people, love talking, love us, I think. Yeah. And I think, too, when I look back, I think it was because Dad was on night shift a lot.
1: Oh.
0: She waited up. Yeah. Not always for him, but for us.
1: Yeah.
0: As mothers do.
1: And being in charge of the school pool, with all the money kept under the bed, had its own place.
0: I know.
1: All those five senses.
0: I know. It was amazing.
1: Yeah.
0: Truly.
1: Yeah. Actually, probably started the trend of how you could earn extra money for the school by opening the pool out of school hours.
0: I do think she started something, actually.
1: Yeah.
0: And I think it's reversed now because you don't actually see many of those school pools open now, which is a shame.
1: Oh, is that
0: but
1: right?
0: They were a staple when we were growing up because you had to learn how to swim.
1: Yeah.
0: But, you know, they were just locked up on the school holidays and just such a waste. So Mum saw the opportunity and went for it.
1: Yeah, because her own kids could get in for a swim and they could as well.
0: Yeah.
1: But also, you know, all the other kids in the neighbourhood, very thoughtful of her to do that.
0: She loved it.
1: Yeah. Yeah, I can remember it being like that at St Mary's School in Palmerston, although my kids were at the school pool. It was only about 2 feet deep. Maybe not even that much, really. But it was a really big deal because it was a long way to the Lido.
0: Yes, it would have been. I know. Yeah. I know both of those places.
1: So writing about your parents is a deeply personal experience and can be quite emotional. Were these challenging stories to write?
0: They were happy mostly, And when I started, just the memories just kept on flowing and I'd think of something else and something else.
1: In closing, the following quote comes to mind by Sue Monk-Kidd, who highlights the urgency of preserving memories before they are lost forever. She said, "Stories have to be told, or they die. And when they die, we can't remember who we are or why we're here. So if we don't write them, who else is going to?" So don't leave it until it's too late, folks. Begin capturing what matters most today. That's all we have time for, and we hope you have enjoyed it. Thank you again to Rosemary for coming and sharing her stories about her mum and her dad. And until then, this is Rosemary Dennis and Angela Robertson saying Matiwa and have a great day.
0: Thank you.
1: Oh, thank you, Rosemary.
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So welcome along, pump up the 90s and a touch of 2000s. I'm Jeff Dorsey, kind of in the deck chair for the next 60 minutes. I'm there with those wonderful boys, Richie Neville and Five, Keep On Moving. And then Santana, multi-Grammy award winner with the voice of Rob Thomas out of Matchbox 20 and Smooth. So we've got a double-decker coming up from Paul Weller. Top Loader are on. Story on the song comes from R.E.M. Bit of Long Pigs are on. A banger from Wink. So we've got some indie pop. Some trip hop. Some alternative days and some bangers. Get that Britpop on as well. So if you want to get in touch, please do so. The email is chunkyjeff, chunkygeoff at gmail.com. Remember, this is the show that's got no filler, all killer. Right, now remember Dancing in the Moonlight? Yes, they were. Top Loader. But this was the follow-up. Time of Your Life.

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The wonderful Top Loader, Time of My Life. Playing right here. And if you want to get in touch, please do so. 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Now, I was reading a great book coming up. Harvey Lee has written a book called Backstage Pass. Now, this guy was a plugger, and nobody would touch Paul Weller after the days of The Jam and The Style Council with his solo work. But he did. This guy, Harvey, pushed him and pushed him and pushed him and got things like this on the radio. The Modfather himself, Paul Weller, back out on tour very soon. The Changing Man, a double-decker coming from him.

0: Couple of gems there from Paul Weller, The Changing Man and Peacock Suit. It is part of our double-decker involving the Modfather, Paul Weller. And if you want to pick out a double-decker here on the show, all you've got to do is think of two songs in the 90s or the early 2000s that are connected in some way. It could be two of the same artist as it was there, two of the same songwriter, two involving a month, two involving a word. All you've got to do is drop me a line to chunkyjeff@gmail.com. That's chunkygeoff @gmail.com. Mark it double-decker. And it will get through to me. Right, how's the grey matter?
1: Premiership Pop Quiz. Now, here's Jeff Dorsett.
0: Right, it's where we turn the grey matter around. Give you three questions, give the answers in all about 30 minutes' time. Question number one. If I mention the song Can't Stop This Feeling We Started, was a 90s hit, but for whom? Can't Stop This Thing We Started, 90s hit, but for whom? Question number two is a lyric. I'm going to give you a line. I want to know the artist and the song. Sometimes I need time on my own. Sometimes I need time to be alone. So sometimes I need time on my own. Sometimes I need time to be alone. Who's the artist and what is the song? In 1991, Set Adrift on Memory Bliss was a hit for whom? Set Adrift on Memory Bliss. 1991, but it was a hit for whom? Answers in about 30 minutes' time. Right, where's Peter Andre?

0: with Bubba Ranks there doing the shout-outs for him as well, and the backing vocals. That's the wonderful Peter Andre. And Mysterious Girl.
1: The story behind the song, 1990s, on the Jeff Dorsett Show.
0: Ryan, this is where we give you a backstory to a particular hit, and this week on the show, we're going to 1991 and R.E.M., a song that made number 6 in the UK and 10 in America. It's Shiny Happy People from the album Out of Time. Now, the title is taken from a Chinese propaganda poster that the boys had seen. Shiny Happy People Holding Hands was the poster that went out. B-52's Kate Pearson sang backup vocals on this track. Lead singer of R.E.M., Michael Stipe, calls this a fruity bubblegum song. It's the second single off the album Out of Time, and after Losing My Religion, this particular track did extremely well as well. I mean, Losing My Religion, he says, was a dark song, and this is definitely an up thing. Before the Rembrandts actually did I'll Be There For You, this was actually used as the theme song for Friends, in an early version.

Ah, their voices blended so perfectly together. Conway Twitty and Loretta Lynn from 1979. The A-side was Louisiana Woman, Mississippi Man, co-written by country singer and actor Jim Owen, who for many years starred in a Hank Williams tribute show. But that was a hit for Conway and Loretta, as I say, in 1979. Now, if you flip that 45 over, you'll find Conway and Loretta again, and that duet, Living Together Alone.

Well, I have to observe that Reba McEntire is probably going down the same road as Vince Gill. She also celebrates 50 years in the entertainment business, releasing EPs to mark that occasion. There she was with a track from the third EP in the set, Ain't Gonna Keep It Waiting. And that's the title track from, as I say, the third EP. More from Reba in the weeks to come.

0: Oh, there's a song that probably had you singing along from 1976. The song that was number one this week and that year came from Dave and Sugar. And that song, The Door Is Always Open.
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6: Hi, folks, this is Keith Urban. And you know, when it comes to country music, I guess you could say I know what I'm talking about. So does a good buddy of mine, Tim Rogers. If he don't play it, it ain't worth listening to. Tim Rogers, country, it's what country's all about.

Alan Jackson on Tim Rogers Country and Good Voice there. That's his new single. Despite having retired from touring due to illness, he's still in the studio. And there's a good example of his work today. Still the One. That's his new single. Back to the singles chart now. Number

Megan Maroney, a lady who's no stranger to Tim Rogers' country. Her current single, straight in at this week's number four, Beautiful Things. All right, time to look back over our shoulder at decades past and some of the great music that was produced. We kick it off with music from 67, then 78, then 89.

Music and Memories on Tim Rogers Country, looking at some of the great songs that we sort of grew up to, I suppose. I certainly did. First off, Bobby Gentry from 1967, Ode to Billy Joe. Her real name is Roberta Lee Streeter, and that song was her bestseller. And no one seems to know what happened to her after she retired from the music scene. But there's a monster hit in 67, a song I have to say I never get tired of hearing. Very evocative. Next up, the Oak Ridge Boys from 1978, the first of 17 number ones, I'll Be True to You. And then finally, one of my favorites, Susie Boggess from 1989, Cross My Broken Heart. More good music in the next hour of Tim Rogers Country. And also my guest on the program this week, it is guitar whiz Tommy Emmanuel. So you'll be hearing music from Tommy and him talking about his tour that is happening this month. More about that in the next hour. Time for another look at the Big Five country singles in America. And this week, the former number one for Josh Ross, I Hate How You Look, it slips down two places. Number

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0: Welcome to Tim Rogers Country, yet again an old friend of the program and an old friend of mine too, Tommy Emmanuel. Welcome.
1: Hey Tim, good to talk with you again, and hope you're doing well, and I'm looking forward to playing some shows in summertime in England.
0: Well, hopefully the weather will last for you, because right now it's in the mid-30s, so we'll try and save it for you anyway.
1: Yeah, I was there not long ago visiting with my daughters and my grandchildren, and it was glorious weather.
0: It's most unusual because it doesn't seem long ago. It was pretty bad, so something's going right anyway. That's one good thing. But you're coming to my local venue, which is Stanford, the Corn Exchange, on the 30th of July. You're at Warrington at the Parr Hall on the 29th. And then on the 31st, I don't know why I'm telling you this, because hopefully you know, you're at the Wickham Festival in Wickham. So a nice little tour there. And like you say, you were over here not so long ago. So nice to have you back. Where are you actually now? Where are you based?
1: I'm sitting in my kitchen in Nashville.
0: So you're actually a resident of Nashville?
1: I've lived here for 23 years, and before that I was living in England. I left Australia in 98 and moved into an apartment at Harrow on the Hill, and then we ended up buying a little cottage, and

0: we had our second daughter in 99, Angelina. She was born in Princess Margaret Hospital right near Windsor Castle. And then we bought a place up in Suffolk, and that was glorious. And then eventually I moved here, and I've been here ever since, you know. I do have a third daughter, Rachel, who was born here in Nashville, and she's now going to school in Sydney.
1: But, you know, the strange thing is you still talk Australian.
0: Very much so. Well, I'm an Aussie, through and through, you know, but I've lived in America three times. I lived in England for quite a while. I lived in Germany for some time. So, but, you know, I've never really sounded like, you know, a typical country boy from Australia, like, g'day, mate. I've never had that sound in my voice. I can do it, but I only use it in a comedy context.
1: I got you. We started the second hour of the program with a wonderful duet. Billy Strings joined you on Doc's guitar and the Black Mountain Rag from the album Accomplice 2. Wonderful, wonderful versions of those songs. I got to ask you, is there going to be an Accomplice 3?
0: Yes. I've already got about a third of it done. So I'm when I get a break later in the year, I'm hoping to, you know, get the rest of it done, around Christmas time. And so we'll have something completely new again next year.
1: Any advanced knowledge of the guests?
0: Yeah, there's, I'm still waiting to hear back from a few people, but Alison Krauss and I are going to do Blackbird, and she's one of my favorite singers, and I have a couple of instrumental tracks with Jason Isbell, and I have a song that I'd like to do with a fellow Australian guitar player, a guy named Michael Fix, and so it'll be a kind of a Chet Atkins tribute. I've got quite a few things in the works right now, Tim.
1: Let's have another track from the Accomplice 2 album, Saturday Night Shuffle. And you were joined. Who were you playing with on that one?
0: Saturday Night Shuffle was Jorma Kalkinen. Yeah, from Jefferson Airplane.
1: That's it. Yes. Well, let's have a listen to that right now.
2: You ready?
3: I am ready.
2: Here we go. One, two, three, four.

0: My guest on Tim Rogers Country is the King of the Strings, and that's Tommy Emmanuel, CGP. For those that don't know Tommy, CGP, what does that mean?
1: It means country guitar player. No, it means corny guitar player. No, it means certified guitar player. It was an honor given to me by my hero, Chet Atkins. And it's a beautiful thing, and he surprised me with it. It was in 99. I was playing at the Chet Atkins convention, which is actually coming up not this week coming, but the one after. And it was an incredible event. And on my award, it's very simple. It just says certified guitar player award for lifetime contribution to the art of finger picking. The original first one was like a proclamation. It was as big as a painting, and it had the signatures of the governors of every state in America.
0: Your current album is called Living in the Light. That's your latest, isn't it?
1: Yes, it is. Yeah, it's got some vocal songs on there, and the rest of the songs are all my original songs. And basically what I've been doing once I release this album is I've been opening the show with like four brand new songs, one after the other, you know, just to get people on the edge of their seats for a minute, you know. But the album's going very well and people like it, and I did the whole thing in 4 days, finished mix. The guy I worked with, Vance Powell, who normally does Chris Stapleton and Jack Black and, Little Pete, he's done some amazing stuff. Anyway, he said to me, I've only got 4 days, and I start at 10 and I finish at 6. We got to get it done. And I said, great. And I came in there. He had all the mics set up, and I just sat down and started playing until he was happy with the sound. And then I had to listen to what he'd recorded, and I said, it's in the ballpark for me. I'm happy if you're happy. And he said, yeah, let's go. So the first day, I got 5 tracks done, finished and mixed on that first day. I was really thrilled because it put me slightly ahead of my schedule. When I recorded the song Maxine, which is a vocal song written by a friend of mine, I knew all the backing vocal parts as well. So I had a lady named Crystal who sings with Jelly Roll here in town. And she's a great artist in her own right. And she came in. I only had her for an hour. And so I taught her all the parts. And then we sang it together and we multi-tracked it. So we sound like, you know, a backing group. But it's actually just the two of us, and we just triple-tracked it. And, she did a great job for me.
0: Tommy Emmanuel, thanks for joining us today on Tim Rogers Country. Look forward to meeting up with you again in Stamford. Just a quick rundown, shows that you're coming to do for us. You've got Parr Hall, Warrington, and that's on the 29th of July, 30th of July, my venue, Corn Exchange in Stamford, and July the 31st, Wickham. So that's the Wickham Festival. So we're looking forward to having you back. And we're going to close with a track from Living in the Light. It's called Young Travellers. Sort of sums you up, doesn't it, Tommy?
1: Yeah, exactly. Unfortunately, the young part is only in my head.
0: Rename it Travellers, maybe. Look, you take care, and safe journey to you. And we'll see you in Stamford on July the 30th at the Corn Exchange.
1: Thank you.

Now, thanks to Tommy Emmanuel for joining us on the program. I do apologize for the rather dodgy line, but we did what we could. And my thanks to Tommy for joining us. And watch out for Tommy on tour in the UK this month.

A memory there from Shania Twain, just one of many in her career. From 1996, the song that was number one this week in that year, it became her fourth number one, No One Seems to Know. Back to the singles chart now. Number

Morgan Wallen is slowly edging his way up the big five. He comes in at this week's number two with his current single. It's called Don't We. I'll be back with the full top 10 rundown very soon. Flashback!

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A warm welcome back to Beyond the Radio Edit, the show where we celebrate longer pieces of music and give it the space and place that it deserves. On tonight's show, I've selected some album tracks. Not singles, not necessarily well known, but great music all the same. Let's start with Van Morrison. His album Veden Vlies is a really fantastic album, but it's not as well known as some of the others. To give you a taste, here's the opening track, Fair Play.

from Belfast to Memphis, and the great Al Green. His 1975 album was called Al Green is Love, full of terrific tracks. I've chosen the longest one on the album, I Didn't Know.

0: Macy Gray is coming to New Zealand in October and will perform a show in Wellington as part of the Wellington Jazz Festival. I think it's just about booked out, if not completely sold out. I've got my ticket. I hope you have as well. We heard a track from her first album on How Life Is, called The Letter. Saxophone player Eddie Harris does a lot of very interesting material, and he's one of my favourite jazz saxophonists. Let's listen to a track from his album I Need Some Money. It's called Get On Down.
1: Excuse me.

musicians must have had lots of fun in the studio recording that one. And if you're still with me, we are going to listen to Steely Dan, the title track from their 1976 album, The Royal Scam. They started recording this album in Hollywood, California, but things weren't working out. Studio didn't have the vibe that they were seeking, and they weren't satisfied with any of the results they produced. So they shifted to the other side of the country, went to New York, and did the whole album there. Critics say it's primarily a funk album. Let's see what you think. Here's The Royal Scam.

0: Cause I'm a full grown man, and I'm not afraid to.
1: Critics have praised Beck's album Midnight Vultures as an outstanding piece of work. They also say that the song Deborah is the highlight of the album. I can't get into a lot of the tracks on the album, but I certainly can get into the very Princeian sounding, to me anyway, Deborah. We'll go from there to some funky Serenity, Ramsey Lewis's album of that name, and a track from it called My Love for You.

George Harrison's album Brainwashed was released in 2002, and that, of course, was after his death. They found some songs that George had been working on and finished, but never put on an album. Let's listen to the title track.

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How to know God, page 130.

The song Wooden Ships from Crosby, Stills and Nash's first album has an interesting story behind it. It was written by David Crosby and Stephen Stills with the help of Paul Kantner.

that Paul could not be credited as one of the composers of the song because he was having a bit of a dispute with Jefferson Airplane's then manager, Matthew Katz. They couldn't put his name on anything. Later on, though, David Crosby fixed it up.

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3: Koto, no mai ki jazz actualities. Ko Adam Melville tokawungwa. Join me for the next hour as we take another trip through the jazz landscape. Lately, I've been listening to a wee bit more Duke Ellington than I normally do, revisiting some old recordings I'm familiar with and checking out some new ones that I missed along the way. So on today's program, we're going to listen to Duke perform one of his compositions and then hear a pianist with their interpretation of that piece. So let's go to 1962 and the album Duke Ellington and John Coltrane. As the album, as the title suggests, this one pairs Coltrane and Ellington together, along with the rhythm section drawn from Duke's and Coltrane's band. In this case, it's Aaron Bell on bass and Elvin Jones on drums, and we're going to hear them play In a Sentimental Mood.

in a sentimental mood. Duke Ellington on piano, John Coltrane tenor saxophone, Aaron Bell on bass, and Elvin Jones on drums. That's from the Impulse Records album, Duke Ellington and John Coltrane. Let's jump forward to 2014, and I'm not a huge fan of the, you know, the tribute albums or the songbook albums, but Matthew Shipp's To Duke is one that I do quite enjoy. It features the trio of Matthew Shipp on piano, Michael Bezio bass, and Whit Dickey on the drums, and they have some very creative interpretations of the works of Ellington, including In a Sentimental Mood.

the Matthew Shipp Trio. That was from their album To Duke. Matthew Shipp on piano, Michael Bezio bass, and Whit Dickey on drums with In a Sentimental Mood. Duke Ellington recorded Black and Tan Fantasy three times in 1927 for three different record labels. We're going to listen to the second recording from October 26th. It features an unidentified trumpeter along with Bubba Miley. Joe Nanton's on trombone, Rudy Jackson on clarinet and tenor saxophone, Otto Hardwick and Harry Carney on clarinets and alto saxophone, Jukes, of course, sees on the piano, Fred Guy banjo, Wellman Broad on bass, and Sonny Greer on drums. This is Black and Tan Fantasy.

Duke Ellington with Black and Tan Fantasy. It's Bubba Miley and an unidentified individual on the trumpets, Joe Nanton on trombone, Rudy Jackson on clarinet and tenor, Otto Hardwick and Harry Carney were on clarinets and alto saxophone, Fred Guy was on banjo, Wellman Broad on bass, and Sonny Greer on drums. And that recording from 1926, I think it was for Victor Records, was entered into the Grammy Hall of Fame. And if I want to hear an interesting interpretation of someone's composition, pianist Rand Blake is a really good go-to spot. This is from his 1981 recording for Soul Note Records, Duke Dreams, and his take on

The solo piano of Ran Blake with Black and Tan Fantasy from his 1981 recording Duke Dreams. And while Allington's known for his elaborate compositions and orchestrations, I couldn't help but feature one of his more basic tunes. This is Sea Jam Blues, recorded in 1942. You're going to hear solos from Allington on piano, Ray Nance on violin, the cornet of Rex Stewart, Ben Webster on tenor saxophone, Joe Nanton on trombone, and the clarinet of Barney Bigard. Sea Jam Blues.

Duke Ellington and his famous orchestra with Sea Jam Blues. The soloist you hear there were the piano of Duke Ellington, violin from Ray Nance, Rick Stewart was on cornet, Ben Webster tenor saxophone, Joe Nanton on trombone, and Barney Bigard on the clarinet. 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I'd like to say hi to our listeners tuning in via access stations across New Zealand, and of course to everyone listening in online. Today's program features compositions by Duke Ellington. We're hearing two versions, one played by Duke Ellington, another interpreted by a pianist. Before the break, we heard Sea Jam Blues from the Ellington Orchestra, and now we're going to hear it interpreted a solo piano rendition by the wonderful Earl Hines.

Earl Hines with Sea Jam Blues. That's from his early 1970s recording, Please, Duke Ellington. And an album that was new to me on this little revisit of Ellington I'm having at the moment is the popular Duke Ellington. It's from 1966 and it features the Ellington Band playing a lot of his old classic tunes. It's a really well-recorded album and worth checking out. We're going to hear The Mooch.

0: that we're not the most fantastic parent in the world. Children do not come with a rule book.
1: No.
0: And so you learn as a parent and you muck up a lot of stuff, basically, when you're parenting. And I was your classic example of I stuffed up so much with my children. And, hey, I'm human, and I'm human enough to actually admit this, you know. And when I studied, I then learnt that, you know, it's okay to make mistakes, but it's okay, or it's even better when you can turn around and go, that was really dumb. And this is, you know, like I have no excuses and just allow, hold that space for somebody else to hold you accountable, basically. And so my biological mother had a lot of unhealthy habits and stuff, and it transpired to my life. And as I got older, I did a lot more deeper work, and there was assignments that came out, especially with the creative paper and the trauma paper, that, you know, talk about, like, your mental health, your well-being. And I thought, you know what, let's go. And so, yeah, I just had to learn what pieces of the puzzle needed to be put where, needed to, you know, be put into place. And so that's what I did piece by piece. But as an older person, you just, sometimes it just doesn't work. So you've got to reevaluate and rejig that puzzle piece to make it work and go deeper and just keep going deeper until you find the level where you're actually okay. You know, like you're feeling a bit more healed and, oh, this is why I felt like this. So yeah, a lot more stuff when you're older makes more sense from the stuff that you did in your younger years, why you're rebellious, why you do certain things.
1: Why do you think people hold on to that? Is it because they don't have the knowledge?
0: Hold on to what they did in the past?
1: Yeah, not working through trauma or working through the difficulties or struggles from what you learnt in counselling.
0: People hold on to it because of generations, basically, that have held on to their trauma and or being taught that emotions aren't valid or just harden up, shut up, deal with it, get on with life. And it's, you know, it's a way of coping, but it's not, you know, I'm not the correct person to say it's not the right way, but it's not a healthy coping mechanism. To hold on to all of your trauma, especially as a mama, it's good to deal with our trauma. It hurts.
1: Yeah,
0: it's like a stab in the heart. But in order for us to be more of a present parent, then coping mechanisms of, say, drugs, alcohol, whatever addiction that you've got, for us to be more physically present, because children, you know, need basic things, and it makes them healthy just to be present more than just handing them money and handing them stuff. What's that teaching them? So.
1: Yeah, I totally agree. It's definitely something I've been pondering on. My daughter has said, you're always busy. And so it's trying to find the moments, which I kind of learnt when she was three. I thought that I have to, this is a weird analogy, but I literally thought I had to, you know, skip and dance with her in the meadow for 2 hours in the morning and 2 hours at night. But I realised if it's only 10, 20 minutes every day of fully engaged, being present, that's better than nothing. Or sporadically only giving seconds throughout the day, like to know, like whenever we pick her up, we chat. We talk when we go to school, we always chat and talk. When we get home, there's moments where we get to talk. But I think it's interesting even that in our day and age, because we're solo parents. We've got, we've got to pay those bills. We have other things outside, church responsibilities. Trying to be a present parent in this day and age is becoming
0: so
1: harder.
0: Hard. Yeah, because you've got that challenge of finances. And as a single mama

0: you know, our priority is to put that food on the table, is to keep the roof over that, yeah, everything, and that doesn't, it doesn't stop no matter what we try. There's always another bill or another situation we have to sort. So it's about that balance, and sometimes that balance just ain't there, but you're still there with octopus arms sorting out 50,000 things. And yeah, just it's hard work, but it's rewarding. I don't think I could ever say that I don't like being a mum, because I love my kids. I really do, all of them. And yeah, just, yeah.
1: Yeah. And so going through the counselling, and now you're on the outside of it, when we think again, what does your next path look like? Your next journey?
0: So I'm recently graduated for DAPANS, which is drug and alcohol rehab. Well, yeah, we can do and trauma work. So I want to help more people, you know, heal.
1: And you're going through a few stuff at the moment, which I think is quite important, because sometimes people don't realise you've achieved something. That doesn't mean the next path will be easy. You've got to get through that and get through that. Anything you want to share? Because this to me is about our ability to have to keep rewriting, and we don't even know what those chapters look like sometimes, let alone.
0: No, like each and every day is brand new. But yeah, like it's hard as a mama when we make questionable choices. And those choices as a parent aren't always good. And, you know, getting in relationships, for instance, it's not just yourself that you've got to consider. It's your kids. It's, you know, like, it's, is it the right pathway? And I did not make some good choices with my children growing up. And I did get into some stupid relationships. You know, then they ended, and one of the relationships was quite toxic. It was really bad. Had to, you know, save, well, I gave half custody to a parent that I thought, because the issues between him and I, not between me, him and the child. So I did the right thing and handed over custody. Turned out that wasn't the right thing to do. And then spent 6 years in family court. And that on its own was traumatic. I'm also an ex-correctional officer. And navigating domestic violence that your child is going through, having to hand your child over, a lot of single parents will relate to this, is quite hard each week, because, you know, your heart breaks when you're having to share that custody, but it's even harder when you've got a toxic co-parenting relationship. And I'd go to work and do my job, and then, you know, come home, and there was an incident where I got a phone call and had to go and uplift my child due to his father's history with other women, and it rocked my entire world. This was back in 2020. And I'm the famous TikTok girl, unfortunately, that made a TikTok while I was in uniform. I was not mentally well when I did all this kind of stuff. And that's why my famous thing is, it's okay not to be okay, and to, you know, like, to just be human, you know, to feel that. And so I had no idea how public TikTok was, and I did heaps of TikToks with my kids, and then just did another skit that was of another police officer that did the exact same thing, and I thought nothing of it because I wasn't in the right headspace.

0: did a TikTok in uniform. If I was fully lucid and normal, you know, what I would call normal, would I have ever made that decision? No, the Yale that doesn't go through mental health issues doesn't do that kind of stupidity. Mm. Was I ashamed of what I did? Absolutely. Mm. Would I ever do it again? No. No. So I am the only ex-correctional officer that has ever been fired for a TikToking uniform. I did try to explain what was going on for me at the time, because I learnt that my ex had sliced or attempted to slice his wrist open in front of my kid, and I had to hear about this all in a courtroom that I had no idea. So it was pretty hard out, and this was in 2020 when there was no mental health services available, no nothing. I gained custody of my child, and lost my job at the same time. Lost not just a job, but my career, my self-worth, my everything. And my whole soul crashed. And I thought for a while, well, what can I do? Because I loved my career. I loved everything, basically. And so I got some advice to take them to employment relations. Did not know how public that thing was. And I was in the right headspace to fight. I was just like, I can't believe I've been fired over a TikTok. Stand me down, make me work the thing, but just, you know, understand that I am human and I am not perfect. Mm. I am not perfect. Nobody on this earth is perfect. But I took the punishment, said I was sorry, but I was thankful to have my child. That was the positive in every equation is... My son, after 6 years in the system, in the family court system, was safe. I didn't have to worry about whether I was going to have to bury my own child each week. So although I lost my child, yeah, I gained my child's safety. And the best thing was that my son said to me after everything was done, I'm so glad that I'm with you full-time now, Mummy. Now I can sleep safe. So then I decided, you know, it took me a while to find my feet, but years later I then thought it's time that I refresh my career, it's time that I start. And I owned up to my uni and said, hey, look, this is what's happened. And they took it on the chin, basically. They went, well, all of us aren't, you know, we're not perfect, we all make mistakes, and you'd make a fantastic counsellor. So as I started my counselling journey, all this came out, and I healed through all my assignments, like I said in the previous podcast, and my famous saying of, it's okay to not be okay. I think I had everything hit me possible when I was training to become a counsellor. All my trauma smacked in my face. There was people passing away. Problems with my children, it was everything, and you know, Jesus above all. You know, I said in the last podcast, shut that door, I'm tired, I'm done. And Jesus swung the door some more and put more support around me. But yeah, talking is the biggest thing that I can ever say for wahine is all any whānau that are dealing with people that are 40 years old or older, you know, it's literally okay to not be okay. If I can go through all that and sit here and talk about it and normalise it, because I can't change my past, I can only change what I do today. And there's 150 people that have probably gone through similar things that are probably going out of their minds feeling like, you know, I feel ashamed, I feel, you know, everything possible. I felt embarrassed because of my children. I felt everything, and there was just nothing that I could do. So my goal is to help people through every walk of life, through everything.
1: Because with the controversy with the TikTok thing, that actually affected you, a lot of judgment from that, eh?
0: Yeah.
1: How did you get through that? Because that was hard.
0: Mm.
1: Yeah.

0: I prayed a lot. I had a lot of people turn around and say that I should be ashamed of, because I had that much power, and it was made out to be something that it wasn't.
1: That's one thing as well.
0: I even got ticked.
1: What the paper says, yeah, and I've, what actually happened.
0: 100%.
1: So, want to clear that up?
0: Yeah, one in the papers it said that I was basically made out to be a sexual predator or something like that. There is no way. I never got charged. There was nothing. I was just an idiot, and I did a TikToking uniform. That's what it was, and I've held on to it for 6 years.
1: And there was some other girl that said that you were with her partner or something. I can't remember. Something, wasn't it? There were stories coming out.
0: Yeah, there were stories left, right and centre. And it was made out that I was saying, I can take your man when I want to. It wasn't. I never, hand on heart, I never thought about that position. I never thought about my position in that thing. It was more, I'm just doing my job. Mm. I wasn't interested in anybody's partner. Not in that way whatsoever. I just want to make that very, very clear. Mm. I know that I upset a lot of people, and I know that it was wrong, but I can't change that point of view. Mm. I can only say that I was never that girl. Yeah. But I was, yeah.
1: Because it did affect your reputation, and I've known you for quite a few years, and you're not that.
0: No, not at all. Nah. So the journalists are paid to
1: scandalize,
0: and you know, like the more drama, the better, basically. Mm. Sells. And what's in those newspaper articles are actually not about what I, you know, was meaning. So, yeah, I am human, and I made a human error, and I shouldn't be
1: demonized
0: for that. So, hey, I'm here to answer questions if y'all have any. Hit me up. I'm actually quite approachable. And I'm actually looking for, you know, now that I'm NZAC registered, and all services are actually aware of what I've done with TikTok. Mm. And I'm actually looking for a position. Because I am human, and I think through everything that I have learnt, that being open and honest is policy, and as counsellors we are trained to not judge, so why am I being judged?
1: And it's so strange that what we all live in this world, and none of us have made mistakes. I've lost count how many mistakes I've made, but those mistakes are a part of our journey, and they make us better, stronger if we learn from it. And I just think what happened in your situation was taken right out of context, and then you are seen as a person you're not, that's against who you are as a person, and that's something that you've had to navigate on top of what already is hard to get into. So I want to commend you for continuing to go, you know, and keep doing what you're doing.
0: Oh, it's not going to stop me.
1: No, exactly.
0: I am,
1: and that's that thing there.
0: Yeah,
1: people do stop. What made you keep going?
0: There is such a need for mental health in Hawke's Bay and all over. And I feel like there needs to be a space for people that aren't, you know, that feel like they're judged in this world, that don't fit in everywhere, because let's be honest, I don't, you know, I know that I don't fit in, and people...
1: Like
0: no.
1: Hey, this day and age, you might say, I don't fit anywhere.
0: And it's just, we need to be okay. Jesus even says, you know, like, be comfortable with being uncomfortable. I've been uncomfortable for 6 years, so, you know, like, I'm wanting to hold space for others so that, you know, like, my experiences you can learn off, because, hey, if... you know, one person can feel normal, then maybe it'll help you with your decisions and stuff. And, you know, like the biggest thing was back then was the family court system. It can make you or break you. And saving your children when you know that your baby, you know, the person that you carry for 9 months or 8 months or whatever is in danger, it switches your head and that's all you see. And being punished because of that and getting told that I was just using that as an excuse is beyond me. So
1: lack of empathy.
0: Lack of empathy, and that is what I feel like

0: So yeah, feel free to ask me questions. I'm, like I said before, I'm approachable. It was a mistake. Yep, I am honestly sorry, no matter what. But I don't feel like success, like I should be judged. I've also asked for these newspaper articles to be removed because Hawke's Bay has been such a judgmental place, to be honest. And I got told the public are allowed to know. So here's my story. And if you want to know more, hey, I'm willing to do another podcast on it.
1: Yeah.
0: Stay tuned, because it's okay to not be okay.
1: Yeah.
0: And I think I'm ready. And yeah, so I'm going to make it a positive more than, you know, what the media has made me out to be.
1: Yeah.
0: I think it's time that I told my side of the story and empowered a lot more people, because mental health is a thing and it's going to be around for generations, and you can keep ignore nice. It.
1: Yeah.
0: Or we can go, okay, that's what you did because of X, Y, Z. Cool. What did you learn? And just support that tāne or wahine that's actually going through that moment, instead of judging them and putting your thumb on them and going, you messed up, so therefore the rest of your life you're going to be punished. Because we're human. That's what people need to understand. But anyway, I'm ranting.
1: No, it's really important, I think. Sometimes we get to a position in our life where those can really knock you, you know, and to be able to have the fortitude and the resilience to keep going through the shame, through the fear, through the obstacles, through the challenges, that's what I feel is what everybody should find that strength to keep going, you know. I think, and just even listening to you, because we've talked about it for a few years, and I think, beautiful, it feels right. You know, because you can't have anybody dictate who you are as a person. You know you more than anyone else. You know what your values are. You know what is meaningful to you. You know what your goals are and what your journey is, and that is a part of your journey. And you can't allow other people to dictate that for you. And we all know the media, it is. It's the hook.
0: That can make you or break you too, the media, clearly. But, yeah. It took me to a really low place, that's what I can say, and yeah.
1: Yeah, and it feels like you're really on the other side of that, and I feel like your story can really
0: help
1: others that are going through other situations where they're living in shame because of maybe something's happened in their past. Like, I've lived with a few things that were shameful, haven't kind of dealt with them as much as I could, like you're saying, go deeper, but I feel... The fact, this is my thing, why would you ever want to knock somebody that wants to contribute their time, their energy and resources to serving what is a need in your community? And that's what you want to do.
0: 150%.
1: We need more people like that, because there are people self-serving themselves and there are people that want to serve others. We should be rewarding, congratulating people that want to do that like yourself and offering the platform, not judging.
0: 100%.
1: You know, you're even donating time to serve Maya Dreams, and you've done stuff for Wahanui because you want to serve. So I just want you that are listening to this episode just to know this is a woman that wants to serve our communities. So if you've got a position, offer it.
0: Open up the door.
1: Yeah.
0: Give me a shot.
1: Yeah.
0: Put me on your probation. Do whatever you have to, but just give me that shot, because I'm getting doors slammed in my face due to this. The articles are, if you Google my name, Yale Scott, Google them, and you'll see what I'm talking about. But yeah, it's normalised. I've been shamed by my daughters even for it, and it's I can't change it. I saved my son, and I'm okay with that. So therefore, it's normalised in my world. And I love my kids, and just give me a shot. I'm here for the community, not for me and not for anything else, just our whānau to, you know, be as one and give the community what it needs, because we need more counsellors.
1: Yeah.
0: We need more providers. I am DAP Hands graduated. You know, I've spent a lot of money on my BA to help our community, because

0: Because there is a need for teenagers, for rangatahi, for all. You know, I would have everyone at my home because that's just, I turn it all into a marae.
1: Yeah.
0: You know, love on everyone. Doesn't matter what your need is.
1: Awesome. Now we've got a couple more minutes. What would you like to leave with those that are listening that you think would help them on their journey to be able to rewrite their own lives?
0: Well, I know that this probably would have touched a few hearts. And if it did, you know, comment and I will comment back to you. Or
1: we'll have all
0: send
1: of
0: a link.
1: Details. Yeah, yeah, I'll add all your details.
0: Yeah, because it's really okay. You're going to be okay. I know you're in the pits of it probably at the moment and you're so done, you don't know which way, but that black hole, it actually becomes a rainbow out the other side.
1: Mm.
0: No matter what you are, no matter what you look like, the only person that's allowed to judge you is God, our Mate Jesus.
1: Mm.
0: And so I'm okay with the judgments. Go hard. It's not going to change who I am as a person, though, and my values and my wants. And I want to help you. So if you do want that time, you want that space, let me know.
1: Awesome. Thank you so much, Yael. I think you've given our audiences a lot to think about on redemption, the resilience, the desire to serve, what you've encountered, the love as a mother. But I just want to thank you for coming on, and don't forget, we go

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1: Our community notice board is a free service for community groups, not-for-profit organisations and local community events that need to get their notice out. 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
5: Hi folks, this is Richard here from Stonehenge Aotearoa, and this we're looking at the night sky at the moment. And Kaya will be joining us very shortly. Lots of roadworks going on, so I'm a little bit late getting to the studio, so I've left Kay with the responsibility of parking the car. Okay, so let's have a look at what we've got coming up. At Stonehenge, we're open at the moment from Wednesday to Sunday, from 10 a.m. to 4 p.m, so you can come out on a self-guided tour at those times. We also do guided tours. That's when you get me to take you around the Henge and look at all the ancient stories and legends and why these things, which form the cornerstone to civilization, were built. And the other thing we do, of course, is night sky stuff. That's why I came out to the Wairarapa in the first place, originally from Wellington. Hour and a quarter's drive, and we're out under these pristine night skies. And what we can do is Star Treks, and what we'll do is take you around the night sky. But those do need to be booked, both the guided tours and the Star Treks. And Kay's arrived now, so Kay, you can say hello.
6: Hello, everybody.
5: Anything to add to that?
6: Guided tours can be out of hours, but you do need to book them in. Okay, so the booking system will let you book them in when you're allowed to book them in. And that's days that we're not open to. And Star Trek, of course, is out of hours because it's at night time.
5: Yeah, that's right, yeah.

0: Okay, so let's turn on to a night sky. And I thought we'd start off by looking at the bright stars. In the early evening, looking to the north, the bright stars, and identify them. And it's very interesting that the brain has got this ability to recognise patterns and shapes. And once you begin to learn these stars, it becomes very much like you were a kid learning a map of the world. All right, so we're going to take you around some of the bright stars we've got there at the moment. The brightest is Arcturus, right? We've also got Vega, Altair, Antares, and Spica, right? And what we will do over the next few weeks, we'll have a look at these stars in detail, all right? But overhead, of course, we've got the Scorpion, and Antares, of course, is the heart of the Scorpion. And the Scorpion is really easy to identify, and it wraps itself around the Milky Way. And that's the beautiful thing about a winter night sky.
1: Pardon?
0: Is that it... we get the most brilliant regions of the Milky Way come virtually directly overhead. But whipping down to the Milky Way near the horizon, we had the bright star Vega, is the constellation of Lyra, which is the Lyra as the...
1: It's like a little harp, yes, I suppose.
0: Harp, yeah, that's right. So, and that's Vega there. And and that is the fifth brightest star in the entire sky. And just pulled up a photograph of it, and you can see it's got a definite bluish sheen to it.
1: Okay. Yeah, when you're looking at these pictures and you see the stars of different colours, it's real, okay? It's what it looks like through a telescope.
0: Yeah. If we were doing this to our sun, it would have a yellowish hue. Our sun's the predominant radiation is yellow visual wavelength. This one is obviously, the star is obviously a lot hotter than ours. And there we've got some information come up on the distance of Vega is just over 25 light years, which makes it within the realms of being a local star, doesn't it, Kay?
1: Yes, it does.
0: Yeah. And it's more than twice the mass of the sun, and it's 57 times brighter. So it's hotter and brighter. And, of course, the luminosity of a normal star is very dependent upon its mass. So the amount of energy releasing from the star is directly related to its mass. And if you double the mass of a star, you don't just double the brightness. It goes up by about the fourth power, something like that. So,
1: and, of course, some of it you can't see with your eyes.
0: No.
1: Some of it has, you know, it's not in the visual spectrum, it's outside it. So it could be, you could have stars that are infrared, that are below, and you could have stars that are above, that are getting into ultraviolet.
0: That's right, yeah, that's right, yeah. And this is having a look, and this isn't actually a photograph, of course, and we can see the sun there, which I put down, Sol, and Vega. And this is using the knowledge we have of the sizes of the two stars. So you can see that Vega is not only brighter, but it's also a lot bigger.
1: Also looks a little bit oval.
0: It is, yeah. And this is because of its rapid rotation. Rotation for Vega is, it rotates on its axis in just over 16 hours.
1: Well, it's similar to Jupiter, isn't it?
0: Yes, yeah, it is, yeah. The Sun takes 25 days.
1: Which is similar to our month, if you look at it.
0: Well, yeah, but then you've got to remember that our Sun also would have been rotating once when it was young. And what's happened is the tidal effect of the planets and
1: it slowed it down.
0: Slowly slowed it down over millions and millions of years. So that's the size of Vega. But also, we know that surrounding Vega is a disk of white hot matter that's been hurled outwards. And in that disk, new planets are actually forming. Now, this isn't what you're looking at on TV, is not a. A photograph of Vega, because we've never been able to get close enough to another star to photograph. It's based upon.
1: Oh, we have photographed one, but it doesn't look like that.
0: No, but I've. This is me, my artwork. I take all the information we know about a star and then build up what it would be looking like if you were standing on a planet like to Mercury or Venus or something like that. So this is this disc. But what we do know.

0: in is that it's new planets are actually forming, and in that disk themselves. And two of the planets at this stage appear to be the size of Neptune. So that doesn't weigh out other planets. There's going to be lots of other planets there.
1: It's just easier to find the bigger ones.
0: Yeah. And, of course, what we're down to is because it is so young, okay? Now, the age of Vega is just 700 million years. Now, that sounds a bit old, doesn't it, Kay?
1: It does, until you compare it to our sun.
0: Which is 4.5 billion years old. Yeah, that's right. And so being just 700 million years old, it's pretty young. And consequently, any planets in there will also be
1: primordial.
0: The primordial stage, yes. And some guys turned up there. Looks
1: hello,
0: like
1: Keith.
0: It's Keith.
2: How are you doing?
0: We're good. Okay, so if you go back to when our solar system was that age, I've got a picture here. Once again, it's not a photograph I've taken myself. It's a picture I've made up. It shows you moonrise 4 billion years ago, which is about... At that time, the planet Earth and the Moon would be about the same age as the planets we find around Vega at the moment. And the Moon looks very big, doesn't it? Yes. Because the moon was a lot closer. The moon,
2: closer to the Earth, yes.
0: It's slowly moving away, all right? So
2: yeah,
0: once upon a time...
2: It's always moving faster.
0: Yeah, yes.
1: Imagine the tides from a moon that big.
0: Absolutely.
1: I think they're 6 kilometres high or something similar like that.
0: The Earth wouldn't have been a pleasant world to live in. It'd be like one of those other worlds we're looking at around Vega at the moment.
1: Molten.
0: And eventually... And then all the atmosphere of the planet was all the water was in the atmosphere. And then at this stage, about that time, it began to
1: rain.
0: Cool and rain. And they reckoned it rained for non-stop for thousands and thousands of years.
2: So that wasn't for 40 days and 40 nights, that was for thousands of years.
0: I would say so, yeah. And it cooled the Earth and also washed stuff down. But also in that process, we find the origin of life. And what I thought maybe in the future we'll actually spin a program. We'll look at the evolution of our Earth and the Sun over its entire history. And
1: it'd be interesting because an awful lot of minerals would have washed.
0: Oh,
1: I mean, it wasn't a sea. There wasn't water there. But as it developed water, the amount of rain still coming down must have washed a tremendous number of minerals into the sea, which would help when you're trying to get life going.
0: Yeah, that's right, yeah. Yeah, well, we'll have a look at that. And, of course, this is one of the most interesting things of all is the origin of life.
2: Yes.
0: Because it gives us a clue what may happen on other worlds, right? And the processes and when this all actually occurred and so on. So,
1: yeah.
2: When you think of it, life, I mean, from the purely chemical point of view, life is unbelievably complex. You've got millions of very intricate molecules which have to do their job exactly right. It's literally like the parts of a watch.
0: Absolutely. But the starting point, that complexity or the ingredients for that complexity have to be there at the beginning, don't they?
1: Yeah, there have been various theories and they're probably all right to a certain degree. It's just a matter of what was the spark in the end, isn't it?
0: And of course, as far as life on the planet is concerned, the origin, we've only got one example we can look at our own planet. Yes. And, of course, we're looking back billions of years in time trying to determine what happened.
2: Yes.
0: But that's going to change when we begin to look at new worlds.
1: And then we're learning a lot more about what's out there in space and these nebula, you know,
2: We're discovering some very interesting organic molecules.
1: That's right.
2: Out there in the...
0: Yes.
2: The gas and the dust between the stars, a lot of that's been discovered by radio astronomy, of course.
0: Well, I think we're at a stage where major discoveries and changes are being made in our knowledge. We're living in that era now. Yeah. I mean, just talking about planets, all my life people have talked about planets around other worlds, around other stars, but it was always a theory. Because we didn't have the technology to detect them. That's all changed. We now know of thousands of worlds out there.
1: We were working at Carter Observatory when they discovered.

0: covered the first.
1: That's right, yeah.
0: Yeah, yeah. I mean, you know, it's an hour working. We're still working, mind you. Yeah. It's a bit unusual.
2: I remember the excitement when they found a planetary dust ring around the star Beta Pictoris, which is in the constellation of Pictor. And there's a huge amount of excitement. Even the news was full of it. The news aren't the media usually aren't very interested in science, but there was a huge huge amount of excitement over it. And now, of course, yes, we're discovering Earth-like planets, possibly with oxygen atmospheres. Mm. Yes.
1: Mm. Well, this is easy. You won't normally find oxygen in an atmosphere. If you do detect oxygen, you almost certainly know there's life there,
2: yes.
1: Right? Because normally oxygen is tied up with other chemicals, and we've got oxygen in our planet because we've got plants.
0: Well, you only have to look at Mars. I mean, yeah. It's rusty because the oxygen is combined with the rocks.
1: Yeah.
0: Yeah.
1: And so the plants take the mineral out and release oxygen as a waste product.
0: Yeah, byproduct.
1: Which
0: yeah.
1: in turn is what animals and us use.
2: Yes, so it's a perfect symbiotic relationship.
1: Yeah, that's right, yeah.
2: Plants get their oxygen from the water. Mm. They don't need that. They want the hydrogen. They don't want the oxygen. So they breathe the oxygen out through their leaves and we breathe it in.
1: Yes, right, yeah. So, look, we must do some programs on this sort of thing.
0: I think so, because it's very relevant now, because what we're doing... One of the things we're doing is creating problems with the sea, and that's creating some dead patches in the sea now where there isn't any oxygen. And you can talk about on Earth, we can understand the plants and we can understand the animals. We kind of got most people have got a bit of a understanding of that. But when you start talking about a whale or something swimming into an area without oxygen, you're talking about killing it, asphyxiating it straight away.
1: Mm.
0: Can't live.
1: Yeah.
0: And what else can't live there, you know? And what else is going to bloom and take over and all of that sort of thing? If you start translating what you know about being on the surface of our world as we know it, this terrestrial world, and putting it into the sea, it becomes... You start to understand algae blooms and all of that sort of stuff.
1: Human populations are a number, and our technology is such where we can destroy... parts of our environment totally. And sometimes this is often done by greed, short-term profits.
0: Yeah.
2: Slash and burn agriculture.
1: Exactly, exactly. And we've got to
0: remember... You're not separate from it.
1: Exactly.
0: Yes. I mean, it's actually part of our system as well.
1: Yeah.
0: So, I mean, you can talk about the ecosystem in a rainforest, and you can talk about ecosystem in the, you know, as you see in the desert and all of these seven different varieties of the world, if you like, that Attenborough does, but it's all part of one ecosystem.
1: Mm-hmm.
0: And if you destroy part of that ecosystem, that will have roll-on effects in all of the rest of it.
1: Yeah. Well, looking back, again, it's going ahead and some of the things we could look at. In the past, there has been mass extinctions.
0: That's right.
1: And I'm talking about the worst one was about something like over 95% of all living things.
0: Yeah, even more, I think.
1: Perished. All right. So these things can happen by natural, but the mass extinctions we're beginning to see on the planet now are not due to natural causes. They are due to human beings.
0: And the thing is, the Earth will survive, and it will probably get life back, even if you did that. Life would regenerate, just not us.
1: Yeah.
0: And not multicellular things like us, you know, not for a very, very long time. So it's bye-bye the problem makers.
2: During the COVID lockdown... when the world basically switched off, I was astonished at how quickly the animals and also the plants started taking over the cities.
0: Oh, it doesn't take very long at all.
2: It doesn't take very long at all. If you give nature half a chance, nature's going to rebound and move back, but we have to give nature that chance. Anyway, that's my ecological conservationist.
0: I think we have to find a way not to fight it so much, but to work with it.
2: Yes.
0: It's the whole thing. It's a change of the way we see it. Like, we take down the forest and we put in the the farms, you know, or we put in something else. The forest is disappearing at an incredible rate around

0: around the world. But instead of doing that, we have to find a way that we can work with it so that we're actually maintaining, getting what we need, but also maintaining the ecosystem of the world for the different regions, because otherwise you don't get the rain that you need for the crops that you put in, you know. I mean, you don't get the fertility in the soil to grow them. You're trying to put in artificial stuff and that causes another problem. You know, it's just a case of working with it nature, rather than against it.
1: Yeah, absolutely.
0: But that takes a lot of understanding.
2: This is why I'm very keen on learning how to help the African farmers, as just as an example, work with the wildlife. You know, particularly the carnivores, the lions and leopards and that sort of thing.
0: Are
2: killing their stock, and so they kill all the lions and leopards, and as a result, the entire ecosystem, the local ecosystem, is just completely in chaos as a result of this, because they believe the only solution is to go out and.
0: That's a simple solution.
1: Africa and the wildlife there is a remnant of where we came from in the first place.
2: Yes.
1: You know, the whole human history. And we're in a day, it's got the greatest variety of life there, and we're in great danger of wiping it out. You know, it is, yeah.
0: Anyway, we must get back to Arcturus and Vega.
1: We've gone to Vega. Now, I've gone to Arcturus, which is the fourth brightest star in the entire sky. It's dead easy to pick it up. You can see it quite easily in the night sky in the evening when you look into the north, all right? And Arcturus is in the constellation of Boötes, right? And he is the herdsman, right? Now, let's have a look at I've got a photograph of Arcturus. I just brought it up there. And you can see it's also got colour. And this photograph here, it's yellowy-orange colour. And let's bring up Vega alongside it, and you can immediately, your eyes can detect the differences, all right?
0: When you look at that, you know that star, that cross light across, there's two beams of light across it. People might be curious as to whether that happens. It's an effect of a lens.
1: It's a telescope.
0: Yeah, yeah.
1: it's the bars that hold it, yeah.
0: It's real, but if you looked at the star with some other instrument, it wouldn't be there.
1: You wouldn't see the crosses, no.
2: It's caused by the telescope itself.
1: That's right, yeah. That's right. But anyway, the important point is to look at the difference in colour. We said that Vega was a lot hotter than our sun. Arcturus is quite a bit cooler. And you can see the difference in colour. The radiation emitted by stars depends upon their temperature.
2: Yes.
1: And we look up at night and we say, oh, the stars all appear to be white. And the reason for that is that our eyes use two different cells to see, rods and cones. The cones give us colour vision. The rods give us black and white, but the rod cells are the most sensitive.
2: They're much more sensitive than
1: that's
2: the
1: right.
2: Cells.
1: And when the light level drops down, the cones stop working, and so everything appears in black and white. So when you go out at night, all the colours you could see in your garden, they disappear because you're using your rods. And exactly the same when we look at the stars, they appear white. But I tell you what, the moment you begin to look through big telescopes at them, there's enough coming through to trigger your cones.
2: Quite spectacular colour.
1: And you see the colours, yes.
2: That's right.
1: Yeah. That's right.
2: That colour tells you the temperature.
1: Yeah, exactly. That's
2: the
1: right.
2: The cooler it is, the hotter it is.
1: That's right. Yeah. Okay, now, here I've just brought up the information on Arcturus. Its distance is just under 37 light years. But look at the interesting thing. Its mass is only 8% bigger. So it's about the same mass as the sun, but it's just 170 times brighter. Right? And the reason for this is that Arcturus is an ancient star. I've just brought up another little image there showing Arcturus alongside the sun to scale.
2: Yes.
1: You see how big it is, all right? Its diameter is 25 times that of the sun, and it rotates on its axis in 2 years.
0: But if its mass is only 1.8, then it's not as dense as our sun, is it?
1: No, well, it is dense in the centre, but what we're seeing is that all the outer layers, which have
0: expanded, the outside must be more like atmosphere, really.
2: Yeah. Yes. The outer layers have been all spread out.
0: Yeah.
1: But the important point here is that Arcturus is a lot older than our sun.
2: Mm.
1: And what we're looking at now with Arcturus is what the sun's going to look like.
0: It's what it's going to evolve into.
1: Our sun, when it runs out of hydrogen fuel at the centre,

0: is going to evolve into a red giant like this. His age there, I just pulled up, is 7.1 billion years, right? So you can see that it's over 3 billion years older than the Earth and the Sun, okay? Well, yeah, that's what it's going to look like from here in Carterton in AD 6027.
1: Well, you won't need heaters, will you?
2: I won't be scraping ice off the cow like I did this morning.
0: It's not that the Earth's going to glow red, held and melt on the face.
1: We won't be there.
0: No, we won't. That's right. So you see, so what we see as life on Earth, and all these wonderful things we were talking about, is a little moment in time, right?
1: Yeah, when it's, that it's can't, well, it does have life fairly early on, but the life is very primitive.
0: Yeah, it takes a while.
1: And then it develops up and you get all these other problems that happen with swings and roundabouts, and then you have a little time when it's glorious and then it starts to get impossible. Yeah. Only we're making the impossible closer.
0: Anyway, if we go back to our looking at our bright stars, Vega, which we were talking about in the beginning, close to Vega in the harp there, there is the remnant of a star which once upon a time was a red giant but is no more.
2: Mm.
0: And it's a magnificent, or what it's called, the Ring Nebula. Its distance, however, is 2,750 light years. I'll bring you up a photograph. There it is.
1: It's beautiful, isn't it?
0: Yeah. And what we're looking at here is what we were just talking about earlier. This star was once upon a time a star like our sun. It then turned into a red giant. And then in its final life period, it begins to eject its outer layers off. Yes. And that's what you can see there. And the different colours come from the fact that those shells of matter
1: are different
0: compositions, yeah.
1: Like neon lights, circular neon lights of different colours.
2: Hydrogen there and helium and oxygen.
0: Yeah.
2: And neon too, yes.
0: Now, I'm just bringing up some other photographs of it as taken at different wavelengths. From this, what we discovered that it started to expand 1,600 years ago, so AD 416. Before that, if you look at where
1: it was a star,
0: it would be a red giant star like Arcturus, and now it's turned into this nebula.
2: Beautiful.
0: Yeah.
1: Stunning, though.
2: Beautiful nebula.
0: Yeah. Let's have a look in some more detail. Right. Look at that. This is some of the latest photographs. And that's...
2: That's from the James Webb.
0: That's right, yeah.
1: You can see how it's flying out.
0: And yet you can see all the structure there.
1: And that the remnant of the star is one of those, is that little dot right in the middle, isn't
0: right
1: it?
0: At the centre.
1: Yeah.
0: There it is the core of what's left over. And that's what we call a white dwarf. And this will be super dense. You get a teaspoonful of that matter there and it weighs tons, right? Because it's all being compressed.
2: Very densely compressed.
0: That's right, yeah. A weird and wonderful
1: thing. It's mainly is it carbon? Mainly? What is it?
0: Well, it all depends on the type of star, how massive the star, but a lot of it will be carbon. And, of course, at that pressure...
1: It would be diamonds.
0: It's going to be a diamond the size of the Earth, right?
2: Yes, like a diamond.
1: But if you land on it, it's not very healthy.
0: You would be flattened over an area the size of a football field, yes.
1: Yeah, not very easy to mine.
0: No, we'll rush on because we're just about running out of time. So remember, you can come out and take a tour into the past at Stonehenge Arterra, Oakham, Wednesday to Sunday, 10 a.m. to 4 p.m. Pardon? What? Yes, I know. I have to change that bit on there. Okay then, folks. And we'll catch up with you in the near future. Now, we will put a programme together where we're looking at the origin and evolution of our solar system. Okay,
2: yes.
0: And we'll put something like that on. Okay.
2: Let's look forward to it. Tell me that you

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It is a morning of sand dune planting happening this Sunday at 10 a.m. It's your chance to help them and plant some fantastic plants to naturally trap sand, fight coastal erosion and strengthen our vital four dunes. This Sunday, 10 a.m, you'll find them at the beach side of the dunes, Ōtaki Beach. It's the corner of Kanini Streets and Marine Parade in Ōtaki. So go and give them a hand with some dune planting and help protect and care for our beautiful beaches and dunes. Yeah. It is the Teske Brothers, Man of the Universe, right across Kalpiti and Hotapinua. This is Coast Max.

need to breathe. It is alive. It's new to our playlist. Coast Access with Zane on a Feel Good Friday. Stick around. We'll take a look at what is happening weather-wise around our region at 9 o'clock. And after 9, we're talking recycling and getting it right with recycling. Got to make sure we put the right things in the bin and do the right thing, okay? More details after 9. Taking us there, it's Weezer. Here Comes My Girl at Coast Access.

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2: For Kapiti and Horowhenua today, partly cloudy with a chance of a shower tonight. Light winds all day and southeasterlies developing this afternoon. For the capital, cloudy, low cloud moving in from around midday. The odd shower possible tonight as well. Highs of 17 on the coast, same in Horowhenua, 14 for the capital. Overnight down to between 7 and 9. Tomorrow we see some occasional rain on the coast and in Horowhenua. The capital sees a few showers changing to rain. Heading for highs tomorrow of 16 on the coast, 17 in Horowhenua, 12 degrees tomorrow for Wellington.
0: It's your morning show for Kapiti and Horowhenua. 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

Matthew Bannister, the secret of the century, right across Kalvity and Hotowhenua on a Friday morning with Zane. It's Coast Access. Now let's talk recycling for a minute, okay? It's pretty important, and nobody likes a messy recycling bin. Okay? Yeah, I don't particularly like a messy rubbish bin either. So lately, the Kalvity Coast District Council have had to divert some recycling to landfill, and this is because it's been contaminated with leftover food and liquid. So let's do the right thing with our recycling, all right? Give it a rinse, give our containers a rinse before they go in the bin, and it helps keep our recycling clean and ready for a new life. It is really easy to do, just takes a couple of seconds to rinse it. If you want more details, you can check out the Kalvity Coast website, kalvitycoast.govt.nz. While you're up there, you can find out some really interesting information about what can and what can't go in our recycling bin. It talks about what plastics can't go in our bins, and it's due to sizes and soft plastics. About polystyrene too, and if you've got polystyrene, which

you know, we can sometimes get in things that we order online, they also tell you where you can take it to. So go and check it out, okay? carpetycoast.govt.nz. 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Check it out, carpetycoast.govt.nz, to learn all about the interesting world of recycling. On the way, your community notice board, we'll see what's happening around our region, some new Kiwi too. It is the fray.

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Some Van Halen and Why Can't This Be Love. Hey, we're heading towards 9:30. Music still to come from Brother Rods and Maria too. Before 10 o'clock, Alex Warren is coming up too. 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And they could feature in our notice board. Talking of it, it is on the way next after Ella Eyre, Best of My Love. 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
1: 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Acclaimed New Zealand musicians Lisa Tomlins and Wade Reid will perform at the Bomb Store in Paraparaumu on Saturday the 15th of August at 8pm. Lisa Tomlins is known for her work with Fat Freddy's Drop and Fly My Pretties, while Wade Reid has performed extensively around New Zealand. Together, they present an evening of jazz, blues, soul, contemporary music and original New Zealand songwriting. Local singer-songwriter Johnny Naisbitt will open the evening. For tickets and event information, you can visit mostlymusic.nz. The Makerspace at Paraparaumu Library is hosting its August Craft Cafe throughout the month. 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Young people aged 13 to 18 who live, study or work in Kapiti are invited to submit artwork for the Toi Mahara Young Artists Exhibition. 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

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I could not get loose. 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
1: For Kapiti and Hotowhenua today, partly cloudy with a chance of a shower tonight. Light winds all day, southeasterlies developing this afternoon. For the capital, partly cloudy, low cloud moving in from around midday with a few southerly winds. The odd shower possible tonight too. Heading for highs of 17 on the coast, same for Hotowhenua, 14 degrees in the capital, overnight dropping down to between 7 and 9. Ahead to tomorrow, Saturday, occasional rain for Kapiti and Hotowhenua. The capital sees a few showers to start changing to rain, heading for highs of 16 on the coast, 17 in Hotowhenua, and 12 degrees in the capital tomorrow.
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now. Why would I need to? 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I'm just

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3: Hooray!
2: Hello!
3: Hello.
2: Welcome, Kitty.
3: Thank you,
2: What
3: Emma.
2: Are we doing today?
3: Today we are talking about knowledge and research because you read a lot of stuff about Parkinson's, eh? And I don't, because I find it scary, and you seem to really enjoy it.
2: I sort of enjoy it.
3: You sort of enjoy it.
2: I think I'm a bit obsessed, because if I see the word Parkinson's in any headline or anything, I'm compelled to read it.
3: Really?
2: And I'm also compelled to rant about how it's wrong to my family. So, like, literally, even just last night, I was like, oh my God, there's this article on Newsroom and it's talking about Parkinson's and it's got something wrong, and everyone rolled their eyes. And
3: what was it about?
2: Well, it was talking about something that so a group of New Zealand researchers have developed a model of the olfactory system, or our sense of smell, right. And our the headline was something like Parkinson's. And you know, everyone starts their Parkinson's journey with a smell loss.
3: Oh, that old chestnut. I remember that one.
2: Yeah. And it kind of got me going, that's not true, not everyone. And then it said later on in the article it was 95%, and I kind of went, that is quite high though.
3: Is it 95% though?
2: Yeah. So anyway, that was something I was ranting about. I think in general, reading research, I don't know if it is always extremely exciting or enjoyable, but it's something I kind of got, a bit addicted to.
3: Why do you think that is?
2: I tend to be one of those personalities that I get I sort of fall down rabbit holes a bit.
3: Yeah.
2: So early on in my journey, I started reading a website that was talking about dopamine and how we lose our dopamine neurons. And I got really, really interested in dopamine itself and how it works. And I started to kind of – I had all these questions, you know, like why if I have supposedly lost 80% of mine – can I still, does the medication still work? And it kind of just drove me to keep reading and reading and trying to discover more and more. And I kind of thought that I might make things better in my life if I did that, if I knew more.
3: And do you think it has?
2: I don't know, really. I don't know what the balance is. I don't know if I've got the balance right, for example, but I do know a bit about dopamine from reading a lot about it, but I don't know if it's actually helped my life, really.
3: I've researched dopamine and then I've forgotten what it was. I did a YouTube video about it once, I think. But I've just done a little search and found your article. The smell test that could stop Parkinson's in its tracks. I wish. Why pleasant smells become less enjoyable for patients? I don't know. The first sign is a fading sense of smell. New Zealand research, blah, blah, blah, blah, blah, blah, blah. Bid to stop the disease. Oh, that would be nice. But I don't think it's... Yeah, I'm going to go down a rabbit hole, so I'll stop. But no, I find it

0: I think one of the first things that I discovered after being diagnosed was I went to a seminar and there was a doctor talking about end stage Parkinson's. And I
1: Ouch.
0: thought, well, this is cheery.
1: Yeah.
0: And I think it just freaked me out so much. I've been put off researching.
1: Yeah.
0: And people often say, but surely you want to find out as much as you possibly can. And I kind of think, whether it's right or wrong, I've found out enough for my
1: Yeah.
0: own knowledge. But I'm living with it on a day in, day out basis. I don't want it to be something that defines me or it doesn't want to be my be all and end. Am I making any sense at all?
1: No, you're totally making so much sense because, yeah, I think that what you've stumbled across is that the way a lot of experts and people in academia talk to lay people like us is it kind of makes us feel a bit they don't kind of always modulate their what they're saying to different audiences. So like they don't always sort of seem to like talk in a way that if you're talking to people with the disease and you're talking like that, it is really hard to listen to for us.
0: It's very
1: And
0: confronting. I mean, some might argue that's a good thing. Some might say, well, isn't that good?
1: I don't know. It's kind of like looking at and knowing all that stuff about end stage, what you might get to at the end of your life. I don't know if knowing that right now is helpful for me or hearing about it, you know?
0: Yeah, I do know. But I mean, there's lots of things about we have a program scheduled that neither of us have mentioned because I don't think either of us want to talk about it. And that's the stuff like Parkinson's dementia and how you're more at risk of dementia. And that's something I avoid. And I probably shouldn't, but it's something that scares me, so I don't look at it. And then part of me thinks, but is that actually avoiding the issue? Should I not just tackle it head on? Maybe there's something that I might learn that might help me avoid it. But then I'm really frightened of it.
1: Yeah, I know. When I had COVID recently and I got a bit of brain fog, it did make me go, oh no, dementia. And I did this thing where I went online and I went, what are the 10 signs of dementia? And it's kind of because one of those things that Michael J. Fox's foundation recommend that you get really familiar with the research and you understand your disease, but I think there's a point at which there's a balance to be struck as well, because it's also true that our brains, we believe what we repeat in our heads. So I don't really like thinking about Parkinson's on a day-to-day all the time, you
0: I
1: know?
0: am a healthy, strong individual, and there is nothing wrong with me. It's like people will say to me, how are you doing? And I'll go, oh, I'm fine, fine. And then they look at me and I'm kind of like, almost like, oh, you mean that? You're asking how I am. With my chronic illness. And it's weird, isn't it? It's I don't know about you. I think that I'm fine all the time. I think, oh, I'm all right. Yeah, feeling good this morning. And then somebody will remind you that you've got a chronic illness and actually you should be feeling miserable and sad. And she said with a grin.
1: I know. I get the same when people ask me that. I'm like, oh, you're asking me to rank, where I'm up to in my disease progression.
0: And what stage are you at? That's my favorite.
1: Well, I actually saw this social media post that I thought was quite helpful the other day, that which is someone was saying, at 7 o'clock in the morning, I'm stage one. Yay. And at 5 o'clock in the afternoon, I'm at stage five, like it varies across the day with my
0: Yeah,
1: symptoms.
0: it's interesting actually because at work, I've had a particularly stressful encounter this week, and I

0: couldn't sleep very well last night, and I was thinking I should get up and I should, you know, do something about it. I should maybe send an email, or I should, you know, write some stuff up. And my husband actually said, why didn't you get up? He said, I have done that in the middle of the night, and sometimes it can just help, you know, calm you down, and then you've dealt yeah. with it and you can go back to sleep. And I said to him, the problem is, at 3 o'clock in the morning, I can't type. Do you know what I mean? Like, on a morning, I take my tablets, it takes about 20 minutes, half an hour, and then I'll be able to type. At the moment, I'm completely buzzing and I'm all over the place because I've taken on my tablets and it's the morning and I'm kind of like, whoa. but I can move my body and I can do what I want. But I couldn't do that yeah. in the middle of the night. Because I need to rest. In fact, I'll roll over and I can feel a tremor sometimes in my hands, and I've started clasping my hands together and stuff like that. And I did think about researching it and looking at the reasons why, and is there anything I can do? And then I just thought, you've got a degenerative disease. It just happens, right?
1: Yeah. I also think, like, if you do that, you get advice that doesn't really help. Like, you need to get some sleep and you need to eat well and exercise. And you're like, oh, well.
0: Oh, wow. Had no idea. Oh, Oh, do I need to look after myself and get plenty of sleep, and I need to rest and I need to have a good diet and I need to be the right weight, and I need, you know, it's like, yeah, that's just so simple. Can somebody pay all my bills, please?
1: I actually think that, the mental health side of it is way harder to kind of crack than this, you know, just eat well and exercise, and just you have to well. Do all of those things, don't you? It's all number one. It's all very important.
0: Yeah. Yeah. And nobody mentions paying the bills and looking after the kids. And
1: yeah. Yeah.
0: But research, let's go back to research. I mean, what, do you find it helps you to understand stuff more, or does it stress you out?
1: It helps in a certain extent, because it helped me knowing more about how our bodies work, but it doesn't help me, like, looking very closely at where different products or different interventions or pills or medicine is up to, because it's kind of like so slow and so long, and it doesn't help me with getting through living with it day to day. So that's where I think I draw the line. Like, if it's helping me to get through my day to day, great, but very little of it is.
0: So why do you read so much of it then, if you find
1: it? I think it's just because I've always had that kind of brain, you know, like, I've always kind of gone, why? Yeah, so I can't really turn it off completely.
0: Yeah, because I think I get frustrated when people send me research. They'll say, oh, you should read this. It's got this about Parkinson's, but usually it's either old stuff or stuff I already know. I think that my favourite one is there was a TV programme, like a fictional drama, and they said, you should watch this because the guy in it, he's got Parkinson's. And, you know, I think it was like a BBC thing, and this person had Parkinson's, and I was like, that's like me ringing you up and going, hey, you should watch, like, every single television program on TV because there's an able-bodied person who doesn't have anything wrong with them. There's a story about a man who got a cold. I think you got one once. Why do you think I want to watch something just because somebody's got Parkinson's in it?
1: I know. Do you know there's 10 million people worldwide with Parkinson's? If I watched all the content, I wouldn't have a time.
0: I mean, I know it can be good because it helps promote exposure of people with Parkinson's and stuff like that, but I just thought it was really funny. It was like, I'm not going to watch it just because of that.
1: Yeah, exactly. You should say back, well, is the person with Parkinson's, are they a woman and are they in their 40s or no?

0: Oh, okay.
1: No, not a female in the early 40s, 30s, sometimes 20-something. Yeah. Well, there you go. We managed to fluff around and talk a little bit about research, but not actually really get anything done as per usual.
0: Oh my gosh. That was great. Thank you, Kitty, for all the words of wisdom on reading research or not reading research.
1: The laughter was good.
0: And this show has been brought to you by
1: Cover Yours.
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0: 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You're listening to Paul Unscripted, and today, yesterday, we delve once again into those myths and lies that we still believe today, that when asked, people will say, yes, that's true, but it's not. Now, if you remember, last time we talked about carrots and how good they are for your eyes, and should you go swimming after eating food, or will you get cramp and drown? But today, we start off with, and Timmy's here to help me.
1: Hello, hello. Back at it again. We are starting with, never wake a sleepwalker.
0: Now, in my research, this is the funny thing. They don't know what sleepwalking is.
1: No, they don't.
0: Or
1: do they?
0: Why it occurs.
1: Yeah.
0: I've luckily never met a sleepwalker. But it is said, and I believe this, that if you come across a sleepwalker, you should leave them be, because if you wake them, they can die.
1: Which is very extreme.
0: It is very extreme. Have you had any sleepwalking experience?
1: Yeah, my little sister went through a patch. She would sleepwalk quite frequently, and we would just sort of guide her back to bed.
0: Now, unknowingly, you did what is the expert's thing. Even if they're still asleep, guide them back to bed. And
1: yeah.
0: I was wondering on the way here today, are sleepwalkers having dreams like we normally have, but getting out of bed and acting them out?
1: So, or, I think so. Because yeah. I've had a patch of sleepwalking myself, and when Mum told me about it the next morning, I had been dreaming during that period where I was sleepwalking. So there's some kind of correlation there.
0: Well, I'm glad that I don't sleepwalk, because most of my dreams I'm flying.
1: that might be hazardous.
0: And that leads me on to another bit about sleepwalking is, I was told, and I wonder if you heard this, that if you fall in a dream, like off a building or off a truck or off a high height, and you hit the ground, you'll never wake up. You will always fall, and as you get towards the ground, you'll wake up.
1: Yeah.
0: And, I mean, I was talking to my wife, and I was saying, I don't even remember who told me this.
1: Yeah.
0: But boy, oh boy, did I believe it.

0: Oh, yeah.
1: Like it was the gospel truth. But thankfully, you can wake a sleepwalker because it has been noted in historical fact that sleepwalkers have got into cars and crashed into bridges and road signs and trees. So, you know, if your son wakes up and is heading towards the garage, wake him up.
0: Yep. No, wake him up.
1: So moving on to number two, Timmy.
0: Number two, we have stopping workouts will turn muscle into fat.
1: Yes, this is a very predominant belief in the gym industry because I was always told, you know, women don't like to weightlift because they're going to look like Arnold, which is such a fallacy.
0: It really is.
1: You know, I mean, you're going to have to work harder than anyone else.
0: And probably do a lot of drugs.
1: But the truth of the matter is this, that if you stop weightlifting, your muscles will deteriorate.
0: Yes.
1: But muscle and fat are two different things.
0: Yes, they are.
1: And so one cannot become the other. So your muscles might deteriorate and look flabby, but it will not be fat.
0: Nope, not
1: and,
0: at all.
1: Unfortunately, another lie that is just carried on through generation after generation.
0: Yep. No, and not a helpful one either. Number three, and I remember reading about this when I was younger and going, oh, no, do lemmings commit mass suicide?
1: You know, this, well, what do you think?
0: No.
1: What did you think? Yes.
0: I believed it when I was younger because it was on the BBC.
1: This is the fault of Disney, believe it or not. And what Disney did at the time was so horrendous that nowadays they would be sued for millions.
0: Oh, yeah.
1: But they had a film called Something Wilderness. And in it, you know, lemmings run along a side of a cliff and some will fall off.
0: Yes.
1: I mean, it's inevitable. But they decided that lemmings committed mass suicide. So they set up the cameras and then they herded lemmings off the cliff. They actually caused the death of, you know, and you think about this and you think about how the SPCA are so involved in animals not being hurt in making of films, you know, like where horses stumble and...
0: Yeah.
1: And you, it just upsets me that thousands of lemmings were forced off a cliff to prove a point, which has become synonymous with history now.
0: Yeah.
1: People believe lemmings commit mass suicide. Well, they don't.
0: They don't.
1: And they never have. What animal would?
0: No. Animals are, they want to live.
1: Yeah. It's strange that this simple piece of film has made changes to how we view animals.
0: Oh, 100%.
1: I mean, even like you said, there's a lemmings game, you know, where you try and make them not fall off a cliff.
0: Yeah.
1: But at least you're not Disney.
0: Oh, thank goodness for that. Number four, is the sun yellow?
1: Well, you tell me.
0: Well, looking at it through the atmosphere, yes, but no.
1: So you think if you were in space looking at the sun, it would be yellow?
0: No, it's white in space, but because of the atmosphere.
1: Well, there's your answer. The sun is white. The problem is the I don't know if it's radio waves or some sort of waves that the sun goes through that it appears yellow. And the lower on the horizon you are, the more the sun's color changes.
0: Yes.
1: You can have an orange sun, you can have a red sun, you can have a yellow sun. But the sun is actually white.
0: Yep.
1: And I tell you, at 63 years of age, I've just learned that. You knew it.
0: I so like I'm space, impressed. Though. I'm a bit of a space nerd.
1: I was into astronomy too, but I remember watching a film about people who had to go and restart the sun. And every scene where they were in space with the sun, it was yellow.

0: Yep.
1: And so, you know, even Hollywood believe the hype.
0: Was that Sunlight, that movie? Was that Sunlight with Cillian Murphy?
1: Yes. Yeah.
0: I could talk for quite a while about that movie.
1: I really liked the movie.